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2: Hello, and welcome to Jazz Vignettes from the Hall. I am Fawn Fritzen. In this special series, music enthusiast Steve Gedrose explores the world of jazz from its roots to the present day. He breaks the fascinating, ever-evolving genre of jazz into easily digestible themes, backed up, of course, with plenty of music examples. In each episode, Steve will introduce you to the musicians who were or are some of the key driving forces behind the evolution of jazz music. We recorded Steve's presentations live at the beautiful Old Fire Hall in downtown Whitehorse, Yukon. Annually, between October and April, Jazz Yukon presents the Jazz in the Hall series, 5 concerts featuring local jazz groups. Each event is opened with a presentation by Steve, where he provides some background about the live music performed that evening. Today we are sticking close to home with Canadian jazz legends as we introduce some of the most influential Canadian jazz musicians of the post-war era. Included in this episode is music from such important artists as Fraser McPherson, Tommy Banks, Mo Kaufman, Ed Bickert, and Rob McConnell. Hello, Steve Gedrose.
3: Hi, everybody. Welcome to our last Jazz in the Hall for the season. I would like to give a little talk tonight about Canadian jazz legends. Forgive me if I haven't included your favorite people, but I had 5 to choose, so that's the challenge. Generally in Canada, the post-war period is when jazz really came alive. We have a lot of clubs springing up across the country. Particularly, I guess, Vancouver and Toronto would be hot spots, as they probably remain today. But the first fellow I'd like to talk about is a tenor sax player called Fraser McPherson. He was born in Winnipeg in 1928 and passed in 1993 in Vancouver. He started playing in the New Orleans tradition on clarinet, which led to swing and bebop alto sax. And finally, thank goodness for all of us, he settled on tenor sax, probably in the late 40s. In the late 50s, he traveled to New York to study flute, which he also added to his arsenal. So now he can pretty well cover all the reeds, but primarily made his career playing tenor sax. He had a long career playing in the studios and nightclubs of Vancouver. He had extended residencies at the Palomar and the Cave nightclubs. He served as the band leader in the Cave from 1964 to 1970. And if anybody's from Vancouver, the Cave was a really famous jazz spot. They would invite soloists from the States, often supply a local rhythm section, and certainly Fraser was there for lots of these gigs. In 1975, he formed his own swing trio with bassist Wyatt Ruther and guitarist Oliver Gannon. Oliver has been up here several times and remains a wonderful player. I think he's in his late 60s, early 70s these days and still playing great. Fraser and his groups played many Canadian jazz festivals, including those in Vancouver, Edmonton, and Montreal. He also taught briefly at Vancouver Community College. He taught jazz and commercial music. At this point, there were very few jazz programs, so that was probably a new thing for Vancouver and for the jazz community there. He plays in a light swinging style. I think he was initially influenced by Lester Young, who's kind of on the smoother, lighter side of the tenor players, as well as a great big band player, Zoot Sims. Fraser liked to call in tunes at kind of a medium swing tempo, but he could tear it up on an up-tempo piece. Grant Simpson played with him, and he told me that sometimes as the joke, the band would just count the tune in really fast just to see what Fraser could do, because he'd never counted in like that. So I thought that was fun, and he could certainly cut it. Fraser toured the Soviet Union in 1978, 81, 84, and 86. His music was very well received there. He has such a warm human sound that he was invited back many times. He was very popular among the Soviet fans. The track that I'm going to play is from an album that consisted of a band called, the album was called Honey and Spice. Steve Wallace on bass, John Sumner on drums, and again, Oliver Gannon on guitar. This is the band that accompanied him on his last trip to the Soviet Union. These were really influential to spread the gospel of jazz throughout the world. These tours were unprecedented for Canadian jazz musicians, and it led to Fraser being the second player, jazz player, after Oscar Peterson to be named to the Order of Canada, which happened in 1987. So this first track, Rolly, is track number one. It's called You Took Advantage of Me by Fraser McPherson.

Thank you. So that's Fraser McPherson. Don't you think he has just a wonderful sound? It's so swinging. I just love the guy. Second on the list is Tommy Banks. He's a pianist, arranger, and conductor from... he was born in Calgary, but spent a lot of his time in Edmonton, continues to spend his time in Edmonton. He's had a long and varied career in music. He has played with piano with artists from all kinds of genres, including great jazz vocalists like Anita O'Day, Rosemary Clooney, and pop stylist Katie Lang. He's also played with Tom Waits, Gordon McRae, and Joe Williams. So he's covered a lot of styles. He's also conducted pops, classical concerts with symphony orchestras from Toronto to and Vancouver to Austin, Texas. He was the musical director for such high-profile events as the Expo 86 in Vancouver and 1988, Winter Games in Calgary. Tommy has won a Juno as well as a Gemini Award for his work both in music recordings and TV. Actually, for a while, he had his own TV show on CBC that ran from... The Tommy Banks Show ran from 1968 to 83, which was kind of a variety show with a lot of music in. He has a discography of over 28 recordings, including recordings from that CBC TV show. In 97, he released some of his CBC broadcast transcriptions with a quartet and a big band featuring the vocalist Big Miller. I don't know if anybody's ever heard that. They used to play this on CBC occasionally, and just a big, rich, beautiful voice, Big Miller. He was from the States, but worked for many years with Tommy in Edmonton. They recorded in the late 70s, and I found this interesting that Tommy Banks also wrote the music for many TV shows, including Pierre Burton's show about the Klondike. So I guess we have a kind of a tenuous Yukon connection. He was renowned for both his skill and speed as an arranger, which is a good thing when you want to hire somebody, that they're going to do it well and on time. So he was always first to the list for those kind of gigs. His quintet was the first Western jazz ensemble to play in the People's Republic of China during a tour he made of the Far East in 1983. So at this point, things were just opening up in China. I'm sure it was a different world than we would experience if we visited today. But there was Tommy playing jazz for all the good folks in China, and apparently it was a very successful tour. He's been a regular at the Edmonton Jazz Club Yardbird Suite, has worked with various groups, and has been featured at the Jazz City International Jazz Festival, which is also in Edmonton. He is also, as I've mentioned before, he's an officer of the Order of Canada. He received that honor in 1991. He received Alberta's Order of Excellence in 1993. And in 2000, he was appointed to the Senate. So I guess it's true that if you learn how to play well, good things will come, because he still remains in the Senate. In 2010, he was the recipient of SOCAN Special Achievement Award for his contributions to the Canadian music industry and musical heritage of our country. And you know you've really got it dialed when Edmonton names a street Tommy Banks Way. So that's what we got for Tommy. I've sampled a piece for tonight from his solo album. It's called Yes Indeed. Track two, Rolly, this is called Imagination by Jimmy Van Heusen, played by Tommy Banks.

There you get a taste of his style. I think Errol Garner, a famous jazz pianist, is certainly an influence on Tommy Banks. The next guy up is flute, clarinet, alto, soprano, sax player called Mo Kaufman. I'm sure a lot of people are familiar with Mo Kaufman. He is a bebopper at heart. He moved from Toronto to New York in 1950 to study with the bebop guys. That was the center of the universe for that style of music after the war. He studied clarinet and flute with local classical musicians and then ended up in a few big bands. He toured with Jimmy Dorsey and Tex Beneke, among others, returning back to Canada in 1955, at which point he launched a studio career. Because he had excellent sight reading ability and he had a classical tone on flute, which is not always the case with jazz players, he got a lot of work doing commercials, background music, work for film and TV soundtracks. He also formed a quartet and later a quintet, which gigged around Toronto and surrounding area. His groups would include such amazing Canadian artists as Ed Bickert on guitar and Bernie Senensky on piano. I thought it was interesting to note that Ed played with Mo for 35 years and Bernie played with him for 20 years. So you can tell they were pretty tight. Mo had a great thing going. He had a lot of gigs and was able to keep that band together for many, many years. I don't know if people are familiar with a technique called circular breathing, but it allows a wind or brass player to take in air through their nose, kind of hold it in their cheeks, so they have a steady stream of air coming out of the instrument. It just allows you to play tones virtually as long as you want to, and this really helped to produce a big sound on the flute that Mo was famous for. So he mastered these techniques, which are used by many players today, and it really adds to the texture and the variety of sounds that you can bring to the table. In 1956, Mo became the booking agent for a famous club in Toronto called George's Spaghetti House. This club closed in 1994, having been the longest-lived jazz venue in the entire country. So he booked a lot of acts into there. In the late 80s, he began booking classical musicians for Garth Drabinsky's Live Entertainment Corporation, which was doing big shows like Phantom of the Opera, Showboat, and Ragtime. So he supplemented his playing and his recording and his studio work with being a booking agent, which was pretty novel at the time. I don't think there were a lot of players that had the wherewithal to do that, frankly. But he was an organized guy and was able to make it all work. During the 70s, actually, I should mention his big hit was recorded in 1958. That's the Swingin' Shepherd Blues. I know we certainly played that in our school band in high school, and it remains a really great tune. He's certainly known best for that tune, I would say. Many jazz groups through the years have recorded Swingin' Shepherd Blues, including Count Basie, Ella Fitzgerald did a vocal version, and Herbie Mann, another great jazz flute player, recorded it also. His success allowed him to continue both with his pop and jazz work for the remainder of his career. That just kind of made his name, I guess is what I'm saying. He recorded also several albums that kind of worked in classical music. He had kind of pop arrangements by Bach, Mozart, and Vivaldi. He was also a guest performer with a number of symphony orchestras across the country, so jazz wasn't his only thing, partly because of the instrument he played, but also his technique allowed him to enter into these other worlds. In 1972, Mo joined Canadian big band, the essential Canadian big band, I should say, called the Boss Brass. He was with them for 30-some years, 28 years, I think, until 2000. He was a featured soloist on the bebop material and recorded and played many concerts with the Boss Brass. In 82, he hooked up with bebop pioneer Dizzy Gillespie, and his quintet played many international dates with Dizzy. So this is as good as it can get in jazz, pretty much. Dizzy is considered one of the greatest innovators in our music, probably forever. So Mo was right in there. He was also named an officer to the Order of Canada in 1993. And inducted into the Canadian Music Hall of Fame in 1997. So you can just see that these guys were making a contribution much beyond music. This was really, they were considered national treasures and continue to be so. So I'd like to play this next track. This is number 3, Rolly. This is called The Mover from the Mo Kaufman Project. It was the last recording from 2000.

the mover, and it does move too. You can hear some of his incredible technique there. The next person I'd like to talk about is a particular favorite of mine. I guess they all are, but this guy really is. It's a guitar player called Ed Bickert. He grew up in Vernon, BC, and in a musical family. His mother was a pianist, and his father was a fiddler. So Ed was taught a few chords by his older brother and began to play with his folks at country dances and things, and that's kind of how he got his start on stage. Eventually decided that that wasn't enough for him and moved to Toronto in 1952. Pretty soon was hooked up with a lot of great players in Toronto, and in 56, doing a lot of studio work with players such as Mo Kaufman, as I just mentioned, and Rob McConnell, who is the former of the Boss Brass. Ed formed his own trio around 1974 with a multi-instrumentalist and our good friend, who's been up here a few times, Don Thompson, was on bass on that project, and Terry Clark on drums. And they recorded a bunch of different stuff. The album I'm going to play in a minute here, or the track from the album, was recorded in 1975 and released in 76 with these with Don Thompson and Terry Clark. It was in about 1974 that I'm pretty sure guitarist Jim Hall introduced Ed Bickert to the great alto sax player Paul Desmond. He's the guy who wrote with Dave Brubeck Take Five, which I think a lot of people are familiar with. Wonderful alto player from the States. And this really spread Ed's name and reputation around the U.S. because he recorded a great couple of albums with Paul Desmond. They played in Toronto, but they also played on stateside as well. He's influenced by such jazz guitar legends as Charlie Christian, who was one of the first jazz players to play with an amplified guitar in the Benny Goodman Band. Also Jim Hall, as I mentioned, who's kind of the dean of a lot of modern jazz guitarists. And Kenny Burrell is another wonderful bluesy kind of electric jazz guitarist. I should mention that Ed Bickert was always known for playing a solid body Telecaster, not unlike what this bass looks like. Most jazz guitar players play a big hollow body guitar. It's called an arch top because the top is curved kind of like a violin, so it has an arch to it, which is a kind of a real warm sound and preferred by jazz players. But Ed Bickert was able to get a warm sound from this, from his Tele, and I think he always stuck with that same guitar. I was really surprised after hearing him to see that that was the very instrument he played, because I guess Teles are, they're kind of a workhorse. They could produce a lot of different sounds, but they're really well known in country music, not so much in jazz. He was able to get some, like I said, a warm, full tone, which really enriched the chords. I think the thing about Ed is that he has just had a really great command of harmony. He was able to play harmony on the guitar that was mostly considered impossible. It was mostly the domain of pianists when they have all kinds of more notes to choose. In his solo style, he does play some single note lines, but he uses a lot of chords to keep the melody going and to comp behind the different soloists. You'll hear in a minute how wonderful he can be. Throughout his entire career, he's considered one of the most influential players in the Canadian scene. He was also closely associated with Rob McConnell's Boss Brass. He appeared on most of their recordings. And in 83, Ed followed fellow Canadian Fraser McPherson to the Concord record label in California, where he recorded four very well-received albums. His profile was somewhat restricted by his reluctance to travel, so he mostly worked around the Toronto area. But he did a couple tours of Europe, but mostly spent most of his time, like I say, in Canada. He didn't like to fly, and he was a member of the Toronto club and studio scene for many, many years. In 1996, he was made a member of the Order of Canada. We start to see a pattern developing here that all these folks are recognized for the work they've done in their country. Ed continued to play and tour until his retirement in the early part of this century after the death of his wife, Madeline. So that kind of made him just want to stay at home and live a quiet life. So I'd just like to get Rolly to play. This is track number four. It might as well be Spring, a great Rodgers and Hammerstein tune played by Ed Bickert, Don Thompson, and Terry Clark.

So you get a taste of that warm, beautiful sound that Ed Bickard made. This last person I'd like to talk about is a valve trombone player. He was born in London, Ontario in 1935 and passed on May 1st, 2010. His name is Rob McConnell. I mentioned him before. He was the originator of the Boss Brass. He formed that in 1968 and had many of these other people I've mentioned tonight playing with him. The band started as a 16-piece and evolved with time to 22 pieces, which is a powerful band, that's for darn sure. Mostly big bands come in around 15, 16 pieces, so he had a bunch of other pieces to get up to 22. And it was a really well-respected band. He had virtually every well-known player in Canada play in the band at some time or other. As I mentioned before, Mo Kaufman was there, certainly Ed Bickert. The aforementioned Don Thompson and Terry Clark were also involved. Also, Guido Basso is an amazing trumpet player and flugelhorn player from Toronto, is a big part of that band as well. They did a lot of pop music when they first started, but evolved to record jazz by about 1976. So this is 7 or 8 years into the life of the band. Rob was the main arranger and composer for the band, using famous composer-arrangers like Gil Evans and Bob Brookmeyer as inspirations. Gil Evans is best known for his work with Miles Davis. Miles recorded Gil's Sketches of Spain, Porgy and Bess, and trying to think of several others. Miles Ahead was another one that Gil was involved in. Just really unusual arrangements. He would use instruments in peculiar ways, use a baritone for a high part and use a trumpet for a low part or things like that. He was always shaking it up. Certainly Rob followed in those footsteps to make some really interesting arrangements. One quote I read was by jazz singer Mel Torme that said, "Making this record was one of the two or three greatest musical experiences in my long and checkered career." So he appreciated the talent in the band and the great arrangements that Rob McConnell was coming up with. He started off as a slide trombone player and switched to valve, which gives you a different kind of articulation. There's a lot of different theories about which one's the best, but he preferred the valve trombone. So that's what he made his mark with. He also was inducted into, Rob McConnell, that is, was inducted into the Canadian Music Hall of Fame, and in 1988 was made an officer of the Order of Canada. So I think that's a clean sweep. All these guys were inducted into the Order of Canada. This track is number 5, and it's called Winter in Winnipeg.

0: Sounds pretty cheery for winter in Winnipeg, but there we have it. Thanks. That's just a brief overview of some of our Canadian jazz legends. Thanks very much.
1: You have been listening to the fourth installment of Jazz Vignettes from the Hall, titled Canadian Jazz Legends. We recorded this episode in April of 2011. This program was made possible by Jazz Yukon. Jazz Yukon is a volunteer organization that promotes and presents jazz in the Yukon through an annual integrated program of live jazz presentations and jazz education outreach. This episode was researched, written, and presented live by Steve Gedrose. Live recording by Jim Holland. Dieter Gade is our producer, and I am Fawn Fritzen. Thank you for joining us.

0: Hello, and welcome to Jazz Vignettes from the Hall. I am Maria Leniak. In this special series, music enthusiast Steve Gedrose explores the world of jazz from its roots to the present day. He breaks the fascinating, ever-evolving genre of jazz into easily digestible themes, backed up, of course, with plenty of music examples. In each episode, Steve will introduce you to musicians who were, or are, some of the key driving forces behind the evolution of jazz music. We recorded Steve's presentations live at the beautiful Old Fire Hall in downtown Whitehorse, Yukon. Annually, between October and April, Jazz Yukon presents 5 concerts as part of their Jazz in the Hall concert series. These events feature leading local jazz groups and are opened with a presentation by Steve, where he provides the background and interesting tidbits about the live music performed that evening. In our latest episode, Steve's focus is on multi-instrumentalist, composer, producer, arranger, and bandleader Marcus Miller. His apprenticeship with Miles Davis taught him about putting bands together and giving audiences what they want. Miller learned these lessons well and has created a major discography of his own, using the electric bass as a lead voice, identifying him as a potent leader on the modern jazz scene. It's all yours, Steve Gedrose.
1: Electric bassist Etienne Girard and his quintet will play some progressive rock tunes featuring tracks by some of his favorite bass players for us tonight. My mission, which I've chosen to accept, is to relate the tunes that we're going to hear to the jazz universe. While some of these players and bands have explored the jazz genre, I'd like to go sideways to profile an electric bassist with deep jazz roots. His name is Marcus Miller. William Henry Marcus Miller Jr. was born on June 14, 1959 in Brooklyn, New York. He was raised in a musical family that included his father, William Miller, a church organist and choir director, and jazz pianist Wynton Kelly, who was a Miles Davis alumnus. Besides being a celebrated electric bass player, Marcus Miller is classically trained as a clarinetist. In addition, he plays keyboards, saxophone, and guitar. He has also put together an extensive career as a jazz arranger and composer, bandleader, and producer. Early in his career, Miller became a session musician, appearing on over 500 albums. This work has broad appeal as he contributed to recordings by a diverse list of artists like Michael Jackson, Beyoncé, Wayne Shorter, Frank Sinatra, Donald Fagen, Herbie Hancock, David Sanborn, and the Dark Prince himself, Miles Davis. He also had a 15-year writing and production partnership with soul singer Luther Vandross. Their collaborations resulted in 13 consecutive platinum-selling albums, of which Miller produced 7. He won the Most Valuable Player Award given by the National Academy of Recording Arts and Sciences to recognize studio musicians 3 years in a row, and was subsequently awarded Player Emeritus status and retired from eligibility. I guess they wanted somebody else to have a shot at winning this thing. Miller was a member of the Saturday Night Live band in 1988 and 89. Between 1988 and 1990, he appeared both as musical director and as the house band bass player in the Sunday Night band during 2 seasons of Sunday Night on NBC late night television. In the 90s, Miller began to write his own music and make his own records, putting a number of bands together and touring regularly. In 2012, Miller was appointed an UNESCO Artist for Peace, supporting and promoting the UNESCO Slave Route Project. This project breaks the silence surrounding the slave trade and slavery that has affected

affected all continents and caused great upheavals that have shaped our modern societies. Miller hosts a jazz history and influences show called Miller Time with Marcus Miller on the Real Jazz channel of the Sirius XM holding satellite radio system. In addition to his recording and performance career, Miller has established a parallel path as a film score composer. Most recently, he wrote the score for Marshall, a film about Thurgood Marshall, who was the first African-American Supreme Court justice in the United States. Miller is noted for playing a 1977 Fender Jazz Bass, and for a number of years, Fender made a Marcus Miller signature model in both four- and five-string versions. In 2015, he began endorsing Sire guitars, with whom he has a signature line of basses. In that same year, the Dunlop Company began producing Marcus Miller Super Bright bass strings. With any stringed instrument, there are techniques that add colors to their sound. Several common methods that electric bass players use, and we'll hear a lot of that tonight, are slapping and popping. These are ways to produce percussive sounds on the bass by bouncing strings against the fretboard. Miller is an absolute master of these approaches and uses them in many variations to add spice to his bass lines. Tutu is an album that jazz trumpeter Miles Davis made in 1986. Tutu divided critics and listeners when it was released. It did, however, become one of the defining jazz albums of its decade and attracted a young, new audience, while alienating many other jazz listeners because of its heavy reliance on drum machines and synthesizers. Davis received the 1987 Best Jazz Instrumental Performance Soloist Grammy Award for his playing on this album. The record also won a Grammy for the Best Album Package, including album cover and graphic arts, with photography by Aiko Ishioka, who took a stunning portrait of Miles for the cover. Marcus Miller is listed as arranger, producer, synthesizer, programmer, bassist, multi-instrumentalist, and composer on this controversial record. I'd like to sample the title track for you now. This is number one, Please Rolly. This is Tutu from an album of the same name, released by Miles Davis in 1986.

Tutu from an album of the same name from 1986. Next, I'd like to move to a live recording that Miller made fronting his own band. This one is called the Ozell Tapes, the official bootleg. It's a curious title, as this is official to be sure, but it's no bootleg. These tapes are from the band's 2002 tour, straight from the soundboard without any remixing. The tapes are not from a single concert, but the best performances from the entire tour. Miller's considerable talents come into focus in spontaneous settings where he walks the line between original or covered material and between arranged and improvised music. The recording contains two sets on a pair of CDs. The music vacillates between the sacred and the profane, but it's all from the heart of the groove. I'd like to sample Miller's version of a well-known and historically significant song by George and Ira Gershwin called I Loves You, Porgy. This is taken from the opera Porgy and Bess that was originally written in 1935. Of course, Miles Davis and Gil Evans recorded an acclaimed jazz version of this music in 1958. Marcus is well aware of this history and brings his own brand of magic to this version. The tune opens in a style reminiscent of Miles, with muted trumpet played by Patches Stewart. Dean Brown is on guitar, and Miller delivers this gorgeous melody on his bass. So this is number two, please, Rolly. This is I Loves You, Porgy.

drums, Fender Rhodes, fretless bass, synthesizer bass, acoustic guitar, sitar, Moog synthesizer, organ, percussion, and piano. All of that is in addition to his work as audio engineer and audio producer. No wonder he named this album after himself. Once again, Marcus takes the melody with a funky and emphatic alto saxophone solo by David Sanborn, who Miller has worked with in many different settings. This is number 3, Please Rolly. This is Higher Ground, as recorded on Marcus.

ever released by the Jackson 5. Miller uses this song to close his set, showcasing his gift for lyricism and understatement. I hope that you enjoy the Marcus Miller's rendition of I'll Be There. This is number 4, please, Rolly.

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0: Austin, like, as a joke kind of thing.
1: Yeah.
0: But I don't know. Sometimes, like, there's younger people, like, 19 or 20, and they, like, only know me from the music. And so that feels really cool when they actually come up and say something about it.
1: Do you think you have a specific demographic? And if it is, can you describe it to us?
0: I don't know if I've found that right. yet. I don't know. I think, like, I have, like, pretty easy listening to music, and it's not too many swear words. So I hit, like, a very large variety of people. Like, I hit older people. One of my favorite compliments is after a show, like, an older person, like, whatever, like, 60, 70 kind of thing, and they'll come up and they'll be like, I hate hip-hop. I hate that stuff. And then they're like, but I actually enjoyed your set. And I think it's cool because it's kind of bridging that gap a little bit between between people who are just like are throwing that genre away
1: yeah.
0: And making them realize that maybe there's stuff that they actually like, they just haven't gone and looked for it kind of thing. Because all my stuff is inspired off of people that that they would probably like if they checked out, but they just didn't know about them kind of thing.
1: Yeah. There's also, I think there's something different about, I've seen very few hip-hop shows. And in fact, the majority of hip-hop shows I've seen in the Yukon, which is weird because I don't know how big the scene is here. Like, people experience hip-hop mostly just through listening to it on the internet. You know what I mean?
0: Right.
1: But if you go to your show, it's completely different than listening to you on Spotify.
0: Yeah, it's so
1: this
0: much
1: is completely
0: messier.
1: Different experience.
0: Yeah.
1: Because there's so much, like, energy and, like, physicality to what you're doing.
0: Like, I try to,
1: You're jumping around. You're getting in the crowd.
0: Yeah, I mean, I think, like, performing is my favorite part of making music, other than, like, expressing emotions and stuff, and that helps a lot. But performing, it's, like, you get to... You go into, like, a character, like a over-exaggerated version of yourself.
1: Yeah.
0: And that's really fun to get into. And so I really, like... I also just really like involving the crowd with it, because I find, like, when you come to a show, I don't want you to just be, like, watching. I want you to be, like... It's like a party. I want you to be as part of it as I am, kind of thing. And so I like to jump into the crowd, and I like to, like, get other people to sing and stuff. So it changes everything, yeah, because it's... Also, my voice when I'm performing live, and I don't know how to stop this or to change it, and maybe I shouldn't, but I sing in this, like, a whole different, range. I just, like... I'm
1: like
0: yelling.
1: Higher?
0: Yeah, I just kind of yell. I just yell a lot.
1: Yeah, I think I've noticed that.
0: Even if it's a calm song, I want people to be like excited.
1: That's
0: and
1: what
0: so...
1: I mean. There's so much energy to your performances.
0: Right.
1: It's like, it's almost, you wouldn't imagine, like, that's what I mean. I haven't been to many hip hop shows, but listening to hip hop on Spotify or the internet, I wouldn't imagine a live performance to be like, it's like going to a punk rock show sometimes, going to your show.
0: That's sweet. That's a compliment. That's cool.
1: It probably is, yeah.
0: Thank you. Yeah, no, that's great. I guess I could say one cool thing, just to bring it up. I went to Breakout West finally. I was applying for like 5 years and I finally got in, and I'm glad that I didn't get in until now, because I really feel like I'm ready now. But what I

0: Nice. I like it.
1: Thank you.
2: And this is coming out. Do you have a date for when this new album's coming out?
1: Absolutely not. But what I'm focused on is right now, because it's a full album and it's very like, what's the word when you like, it's all one cohesive thought. It's like a themed album, something like that. I can't think of the word right now.
2: But concept album.
1: Exactly. Thank you. So I really want to release it all together, and we don't have the funding for it right now. And also I'm learning a lot about the like advertising and the promotion and gaining like social media traction and stuff. And a big thing about it is releasing singles and getting people hooked onto it first, because if I release an album right now, it's just everybody that knows me already will enjoy it. And I would love that. And that's amazing. But if I want to accomplish the goals that I want to accomplish, then I need to release singles and gain an audience outside of the UConn first before I drop something big like that.
2: You said it's a concept album or a theme album. What is the theme broadly?
1: Yeah, so it's The All Good Man. So it's it sounds like a guy, but it's like this creature that I've come up with. And basically it's like he trades a bit of you for happiness. And so it's this battle of like trading, say, your heart or trading your soul or something like that to achieve happiness. Because I feel like you're always kind of fighting to find happiness. And sometimes if you just kind of push one piece of you aside, you can pretend you are. And I feel like I've fallen into that trap quite a bit, where I like lose like care for a lot of things that I love. But in turn, I can like be happy to everybody around me, you know what I mean? And not bring them down, kind of thing. I'm still kind of working on the full meaning of it, but it's along those lines.
2: Is the old good man in all of us?
1: Yeah.
2: Or is it outside of us like a ghost?
1: So I find, it's like a guy that can

0: an all good man where everything's always all good and everything's happy, and actually facing your emotions and what brings you down.
1: All right. And then are all the songs like written already, just not produced, or?
0: All the songs are actually mixed, written. They're not mastered, but they're like, yeah, like I have it's a 7-song album that's just, I have it in the back pocket right now.
1: Nice.
0: Yeah. And I really love this song though, so we might release as a single first, but at the moment we have lots of singles that we've created over the years and we want to get those out first.
1: The single you just released, 993, is that on the album or is this a separate single?
0: That's a separate single, yeah.
1: This is to go along with the idea, because I kind of get what you mean, because I feel like once you release an album, it's almost like that's the end. I mean, you go and tour it, I suppose, but like, it's like, okay, that's put to bed. But if you're constantly releasing singles, it's like you're still in the hype of the album, you know what I mean?
0: Yeah, and that's a big thing I've learned from talking to marketing people at Breakout West and talking just to other artists and stuff, is that if you stop, people will stop.
1: Yeah.
0: If you keep showing that you're going and you keep releasing things, then people will follow and they'll gain traction with you. But it totally, I get it. Like I released JLD Part 1 probably 4 years ago or something. And then it was kind of like, it felt stagnant after that. It just felt like, well, this is out. We're performing it now.
1: Yeah.
0: Where do we go from here? Where if you're releasing singles, there's no ceiling to hit. Yeah.
1: So what is Breakout West for those who don't know anything?
0: Totally. Breakout West is it's a conference held in a different city every year, and they bring a bunch of artists and they bring labels and like managers and agents, and they all meet up together and they all learn things together. So there's like speakers that talk throughout the weekend. Then there's like parties and performances from each of the artists. And so basically you're like going there. I mean, some people see it as like going there to try and sell yourself to get a, like a album deal or a label deal. But also some people use it as like just networking. And that's what I was most, focused on, was networking with other rappers so that, I can go perform in different places with them and collaborate with them, and we can, mingle our audiences together. But also talk to festival bookers, because there's lots of festival bookers there. And there's a couple of festivals I really wanted to get into, so I talked to them. You get one-on-one meetings with them.
1: Wow.
0: Yeah, it's really cool. You sign up for one-on-ones, and you get 8 minutes. It's like in and out. Holy. 8 minutes to just talk to them and say everything you have.
1: Like
0: and
1: speed dating.
0: It's speed dating, yeah.
1: For agents and artists.
0: It was crazy, yeah. Like, I don't wake up early, but I woke up, like, at 9 o'clock and got there for 9:30 and, like, attended speakings and one-on-ones and everything until like 4 o'clock. Then at 4 o'clock the music starts, so you go to as many venues as you can and like show other artists that you're like supporting them, and then you like connect with them. It's it was a lot. I was sweating the whole
1: time. It's really for the artists. It's not just like a festival like Woodstove Festival is. It's like, this is for the artists.
0: Yeah, it's to create connections and to gain opportunities if possible, yeah.
1: Okay, and you said you've been waiting like 5 years to get it.
0: Yeah,
1: and
0: yeah.
1: Did you feel like you made the most of it?
0: I feel like I took as much advantage as I could have, yeah. I think like there's other people who maybe had a better, like had their product ready to like just go or whatever, but I wasn't looking for like a label to sign me. I was just looking to get my name out there more, and I really, really, really got my name out there more. It was amazing. I could talk like forever about Breakout West, but I won't take your time to that.
1: One more thing on it. So you have 8 minutes with like someone in the music industry. What are you telling them? What are you doing?
0: It was weird.
1: Are you just like rapping to them, or are you actually like got a PowerPoint?
0: No, you like just show up, and I didn't know. It was my first one. So I just showed up and like shook their hand and said what I was and where I was from, and I tried to like say something unique to try and be like, remember me. And so you talk to them and you say like what your goals are and where you want to go with this, why you're talking to them. And then you're kind of like, also I performed tonight at 10 o'clock. Like, you should come check it out. And then if they see you like a festival booker, they see you and they like realize that you'd be good for the festival, then hopefully you get a yes next time you apply for the festival.
1: And does it feel like a job interview, or is it like really relaxed?
0: Some of them were relaxed and some of them were intense. Whoa. Like, some of them I went up and I was just like, I'm trying to, like the marketing girl I was talking to, and I was just like, I'm trying to gain more traction on social media because I'm in such an isolated place that to find an audience, like, it's not like touring

0: around Canada isn't as easy when you're like this far away. So gaining a social media presence would be probably my best bet of like getting the goals that I am looking for. And so she just like for 8 minutes just told me like everything that she knows basically about what I should be doing social media wise.
1: Okay.
0: Which was amazing. I just sat there taking notes.
1: For the unique problem of like being a musician in the Yukon, because you've got like a geographical barrier of like hundreds and hundreds and hundreds of miles.
0: Totally. Yeah. Well, that's the thing on social media. Nobody, it doesn't matter. Like,
1: yeah.
0: That's why she was like very much like, you got to get on. And I hate to do it. I don't really want to, but I understood her piece. She was like, you got to get on TikTok. You got to get on YouTube Shorts. One really cool thing she said was like, Instagram and Facebook are amazing for community. It's amazing for keeping the people that you have up to date with what you're doing. But TikTok and YouTube Shorts are discovery apps.
1: Get so new people.
0: To get new people, you have to be posting on there. If not, then you're just going to be like feeding the same people the same stuff every time you post. Yeah.
1: Huh. And are you on there now?
0: Not yet. I've been pretty busy since I got back from Radio West, but I will be. I'm coming up with some ideas.
1: Well, you want to plug your Facebook and Instagram now?
0: Yeah, I do. John from Dawson with periods in between the words on Instagram, and John from Dawson on Facebook, and johnfromdawson.ca website.
1: And TikTok coming soon.
0: Yeah. YouTube also, John from Dawson. I don't post on there as much, but I used to do a lot of YouTube videos, and so there's some funny stuff on there that's not even just music videos.
1: It's pretty weird. It often involves your head floating away from your body.
0: The Instagram.
1: Yeah. I don't know if I need to describe that to people. It's not like...
0: It's not gross.
1: Digitally. Yeah, it's not gross. It's not like Mortal Kombat. It's digitally. It just go check him out. It's some sort of green screen involved. I don't know what's going on.
0: Yeah, I like to have fun with those posts because I find sometimes it's like cringy a little bit, the artist's posts that like... not. And also being cringy is not a bad thing, but for myself, I didn't want to like cringe at myself. And I figured that if you go so stupid or so silly or so dumb, it almost like comes back around to being cool.
1: Yeah.
0: And I hope that's what I'm achieving. And I think it's pretty cool so far. So
1: you have to find a new way. Because what I realized is that like there's these fads in social media and they're just like, at one point they were probably new and it was interesting, but there's only like, I don't know, like a handful of things, like avenues you can walk down to try and promote yourself. Like, for example, one of which is to write POV, like point of view. You're an artist in the big city trying to do that. That is one thing that millions of people do. And then another one would be like, here's how I start my day. And then it's just like them getting ready for work. And that is another thing. And there's only like 10 of them, I think. 10 different ways that people do these things.
0: Yeah.
1: And to create a new one, like obviously you're doing something that no one else is doing, which that in and of itself is like good.
0: Yeah, if you listen to Scabblebap, you're going to like this artist.
1: Yeah.
0: And it's you. Yeah, I mean, again, like, I'm cringing a little bit, but I don't blame them. That's the way you have to do it. Like, and I'm sure I'll get over it, but that is just kind of how it is right now.
1: I was tempted to do a POV for Shine Your Light, and I was like, I can't do that.
0: Well, I mean...
1: Point of view, you're a radio show host in the Yukon, and then what, am I just going to be, like, walking to work or something?
0: I mean, that's the thing, though. That every time it's a POV, that's all it is. It's just, like, what they actually do, and it's kind of, like... And don't get me wrong, like, I'm not, like, saying that people shouldn't be doing this, and I'm not saying that it's, like, shitty for you to do it. I'm not trying to scare, like, anybody away from doing it. I just find it, like... I don't know. I find it, like, a little bit, like, soulless or something, I guess. Like, just to have to, like, follow trends and stuff, so... I want to try and carve my own little place out in the world, but also that probably won't work. So, so that's the thing. Like, all I'm saying is like, if you want to do a POV, definitely do a POV.
1: Yeah.
0: And I think it'll be cool. I just like, it's just weird how like cut and paste everything is seeming right now.
1: Yeah.
0: On social media.
1: Yeah. Do you want to do your next track? I might do a POV of you performing.
0: POV John from Dawson's performing a track. Okay, here we go. Actually, wait, you want to turn your mic on? You want to help me with this one? You want to say hello?
1: Go on then, yeah.

turned to sour. Sorry, I'm a coward. I was trying to fix me. Never ending battle, end of point, I think I miss C. You're the only reason put my heart into these lyrics. Your emotion made me break a mirror like your eyes make me think more clear, bruh. I think I fear her, at least the thought that I might never see her.

0: Woo.
1: Thank you. Thanks for doing that.
2: That's a first.
1: Well, that's what I'm saying. I'm like, I'm used to having like a crowd to like make them sing it. So I feel weird if I'm just like rapping and no one's like reacting to it. You know what I mean?
2: Yeah.
1: So I appreciate you hopping
2: it must be
1: that.
2: A weird gig for you. Me and Bill just like sat here, like stony face staring at you.
1: No, it's great. I mean, you guys make me feel comfortable. We're all buddies, but it's also like,

0: set on Saturday night. I was at 9 p.m., which is like the third last or something. And it was just like, it just made it so that everybody who wanted to see me was able to be there and be like in a big crowd. And so I had all my Dawson friends, all of like my family and everyone there to like see this 9 o'clock show. And it was amazing. It was the biggest crowd I've ever performed to.
1: Really?
0: Oh, for sure. Yeah.
1: Wow.
0: Yeah. There was hundreds there. It was amazing. And I got to perform with Charles Hegstead, my DJ, and with Nitpick on guitar. It was just like so much love. And like, I got to do a crowd surf because when I was a kid going to DCMF, there would always be crowd surfing. And that was like our favorite part, like being 14, 15 and like lifting your buddies up and then the crowd gets them up in the air. And, I got to achieve that goal, that dream of being able to crowd surf at my own show at DCMF. As well, I'll go quick, but, Shad, Corbin hooked me up with Shad, who's an amazing lyricist, rapper, Canadian. And he came up for DCMF, which blew my mind, but he put us together for a freestyle show, on the Sunday. And so we like did a whole show where Jeremy Parkin and Nitpick played beats and we just made up songs for an hour. And it was like amazing. And it was so nerve wracking too. It was like, that's probably the most nervous I've ever been for a show since my first one.
1: Really?
0: Because he's just so good.
1: Yeah.
0: And he was so kind about it and he was so like chill about it. And he was like, well, it's your town. Like, I want you to run the show. Like, you say what's going to go, what's happening. Like, you just like take control. And I was just like, this guy doesn't know me. It's like, this guy's just like trusting me.
1: And he said, it's your town as well. Oh, wow.
0: Well, he was just like, yeah, this is your spot. Yeah. And I was just like, yeah. I mean, he was so trusting and so good at rapping. It was crazy. It was probably, probably my best performance yet. I mean, opening for Lady Peace was crazy too.
1: That was at Shipyards Park. I think I saw you there.
0: Yeah, that was really cool. Kino, always amazing. I played with Baby Ronka and the Boyfriends though, so it wasn't John from Dawson.
1: But, what's this project? Is this like punk rock heavy metal?
0: Yeah.
1: Because I don't think I've seen you guys.
0: Oh, you gotta check it out. It's crazy.
1: And you're the front man of that.
0: Yeah. Okay. Yeah, I'm the singer of that. Yeah, and it's like, I'm not Baby Ronka though. The lead guitarist is Baby Ronka. But it's like, it's just this silly band that we never rehearsed, but we all played in a band when we were like 12

0: Yeah, I'm like scared about like coffee houses because you have to like you have to be so much more intimate and like I feel like I don't want to go too crazy. But I think festivals are where I want to be performing. That's where I want to be touring to, or dirty, greasy bars.
1: What? Yeah, I was gonna say, what's your plan for the winter? So I'm guessing it's more dirty, greasy bars.
0: Yes, I have a really big opportunity. I'm going to Calgary for the month of November.
1: Nice.
0: So I was selected out of 12. There's 12 artists that get selected a year for this Canadian Music Incubator, and so it's a month long course, 5 days a week. They set you up with a studio and a producer and a mentor, and basically they teach you like a vocal coach, all this stuff. They teach you how to be a musician, a paid musician that can tour. And so they're basically like, hopefully I'll be set up to be touring all next winter if possible, if everything goes great.
1: So this lasts a month and they're teaching you those things over the course of a month?
0: Yeah.
1: But I'm thinking, don't you already knew you, John from Dawson, know how to do this?
0: Yes, to an extent. I feel like they're going to help me with the, like laying it out to make it easier on me. Cause I wake up every day and I'm like, there's all these things I have to do and I could do. But then it gets like overwhelming and I like kind of don't do any of it. And so I hope that they are going to be able to help me with that, as well as after doing this, I will have a larger chance of being accepted into festivals and showcases. Because of like, it's almost like a thing on your resume, you know,
1: right?
0: What I mean? And also the connections I'll make while being there. There's a bunch of artists that are in the same area that I am going to this, so it's like we'll get to all kind of meet each other and try to grow together, which is, I think, really big.
1: I don't think people realize that like musicians have like a resume. You know what I mean?
0: The CV.
1: Yeah, like you gotta like you have like a thing of like the thing like this incubator you've done and the Breakout West, and it's like, this is how you book. This is what they're looking for.
0: Yeah, yeah, because they want to see that you A, are trying, A, that you're constantly going, you're applying for things, but B, that if places like Breakout West or CMI accept you, it means that you're at a certain standard that most of these festivals kind of look for. Like they won't take like random people who just have a bunch of stuff on Spotify unless you like have massive streaming numbers. They want to see that you've actually been accepted by these other like respected places. Yeah.
1: Okay. Nice.
0: Yeah. It's a big thing. And I'm talking like I know all this, but I'm just kind of like regurgitating what I've heard. So I'm just like, I'm just pretending that I'm really professional and know what I'm doing, but it's really like, yeah, I have no clue.
1: So it sounds like 2026 is going to be a big year, or it could be the potential.
0: 2025 was the biggest year I've had. The growth on the streaming numbers, the growth on being accepted into these places and the festivals. It's been ridiculous. Like I'm like actually busy with music other than just writing, which is like really, really cool. So 2026, I'm hoping to double that basically. Yeah. I'm hoping to tour all winter. I'm in the arts and schools

Come get a smoky. It's the cheapest place in town. I said, you pronounce the name wrong. Goes something like this, Nickname wieners, all these dreamers ask me why, but I think you could guess. Yeah, I think you could guess. Made my reputation on the street. Ask these people and they'll tell you about my meat. Best thing that you ever put in your mouth. My hot dog carts after bars like a luau. I'm talking 3 a.m., buddy, but look, it's

0: Wow. Wow. This is what the crowd says. Wow, wow, wow. Wow, wow, wow. Next time. But see, guys, this means you have to come out to the live shows. Whoever's listening, you got to come out to the live shows to get it. And now, this is a song that my friend, one of my best friends, Will, he would get home from the bar quite often, and he would show me at 4 in the morning a Snapchat of him listening to this song and singing along. It's his favorite song, and for that reason, it's one of my favorite songs, too.
1: I'm so glad you're back. I haven't seen you since 20... Well, I've seen you rapping, but I haven't seen you selling hot dogs since 2019.

0: town.
1: Nice. I think we should keep my mic on just in case you throw it to me again and I'm like not ready.
0: I might do that. Yeah, there's one more that I'm going to need your help with. Okay.
1: What was that second song? I don't think I've heard it before.
0: So that's that's Fun. F.U.N. And that's where the quote that I sent you comes from.
1: Yeah. Nice.
0: And it's just because that one, one of my best friends, I grew up with him. He also grew up across river. He absolutely loves that song and he loves the quote. Don't want to stay in this town, but my heart will. Because it's like, because he knows I can't stay there forever, but it's like, I'll always have Dawson with me and that's why it's in my name. So it's Fun. Fucked up now. Fun. Yeah.
1: Got it.
0: Yeah.
1: Did you move to Whitehorse for music, like primarily?
0: Yeah.
1: I feel like there's this inevitable like journey that you're on. Do you see that? Are you going to have to leave Whitehorse again for the music?
0: Yeah, I will.
1: Or you're just going to get further and further away.
0: Yeah.
1: But it means those DCMF reunions are going to be so much better every time.
0: That's very true. Yeah. I

0: awkward and breaks the ice, then everyone's going to have a great time. Everyone's going to show up together. Yeah.
1: And nice.
0: That's a big thing.
1: Okay, I got to remember to do this. I'm asking every guest to ask next week's guest a question.
0: Oh, shoot.
1: Have you got a question?
0: For Hendrika. Oh, man.
1: Any question. I'm going to write it down and then I'll ask her at the top of the show.
0: Oh, wow. Hendrika's amazing. Absolutely, like, probably the best singer in the Yukon. I'm sorry to other singers. She's crazy. She's crazy. What to ask her? What is... Is she scared to be moving away from Major Funk and moving into a solo thing? Is she going to miss Major Funk?
1: Okay.
0: Actually, that's dumb. That's too easy.
1: Well, we haven't got much time. So
0: okay, sure. That's fine.
1: Okay, you want to go into your last track? You might get faded out slowly, but
0: okay, that's fine. Same. Okay, everyone in Dawson, sing along. This is the new single, 993.
1: Nice.
0: And Toots.
2: Aye.
1: Thanks, John from Dawson.
0: Stay on the mic. Okay.

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One night I was laying down, I hear my mom and papa talking. I hear them say, Lord, you've got to let that boy boogie. I think John Lee Hooker said that. Oh, it's a boogie, boogie, a boogie. Come on, come on, come on, come on.

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Bias began to pull my mouth, then to look at my eyes, next to feel all the way down my neck, and to give me a hard feel of the skin and flesh, and lastly to try my face. What a difference there was in the way these things were done. Some did it in a rough, offhand way, as if one was only a piece of wood, while others would take their hands gently over one's body, gently.

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As in any city, the gardens are the perpetual delight of children. 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
1: Y'all ain't from around here, are you? 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The swamp. 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

0: Nyctophilia. 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

0: Let's talk about your reviews a little bit regarding intravenous DeMilo. This tasteless cover is a good indication of the lack of musical invention within. The musical growth rate of this band cannot even be charted. They are treading water in a sea of retarded sexuality and bad poetry.
1: Well, that's nitpicking, isn't it?

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1: On, King! On, you husky!
0: The Wonder Dog King, swiftest and strongest of Eskimo lead dogs, blazes the trail through storm and snow for Sergeant Preston as he meets the Challenge of the Yukon. Sergeant Preston was typical of the small band of Northwest Mounted Police who preserve law and order in the new Northwest country, where the greed for wealth and power led to frequent violence and bloodshed. But in spite of the odds against them, Sergeant Preston and his Wonder Dog King met that challenge, and justice ruled triumphant. John Dorn had built a small cabin near 40 Mile, where he lived with his granddaughter Betty. It was a bright summer day in the Yukon. Betty stopped her housework and went to the open door as she heard wild whoops coming from the direction of the creek.
2: What's the matter?
3: Gold! Look at it, baby! We hit it at last, and we're going to be rich!
2: Oh, Gramps, how wonderful! Oh, let me see.
3: Look at them nuggets. Them yellow things mean a good school for you and fine clothes. And I ain't never been so happy.
2: Oh, Grandpa, you better stop jumping around like that. You're good. There.
3: No.
2: Oh, I knew it.
3: Oh, my leg.
2: Oh, Grandpa, are you hurt?
3: Oh, it's my leg. I stepped in that hole. Oh, it hurts. Oh,
2: it looks as if it's broken. Oh, what'll we do?
3: I'll discovering gold and breaking my leg at the same time.
2: How can I get you back into the cabin?
3: Oh,
2: you can't stay here.
3: Now, don't be nervous, honey. Go get a piece of canvas and put under this leg. I can drag myself into the cabin.
2: We'll have to get somebody to fix it.
3: Oh, after I get into the house, you can run to the village and get help. All right.
0: As Betty hurried toward town for help, she saw two men on the trail that crossed into the forest, and she ran to intercept them.
2: Hey! Hey there! Will you wait a minute, please? I wonder if you can help me.
4: Help you? What's wrong?
2: My grandfather just broke his leg, and we're all alone in our cabin. Could either of you fix it?
4: We don't know how to set bones, kid.
5: Afraid he wouldn't be of much help, kid. How'd he do it?
2: Oh, poor Grandpa. He finally discovered gold, and he was so excited that he was leaping around for joy. He stepped in a hole and fell and broke his leg.
4: Discovered gold and broke a leg dancing over it, huh?
2: It's not funny.
5: Where do you live, kid? We'd be glad to go and stay with your grandpa till you could get a doctor.
2: Oh, that would be fine. We live about a mile and a half back that way and follow the creek to the right. Oh, thank you very much.
5: That's all right, kid.
2: I'll get back as soon as I can. Bye.
4: Hey, what's the idea? We ain't got time to play nursemaid to an old codger with a busted shin bone.
5: Jake, you're a fool. We're just going to find the claim and file it. There'll be lots of time to see them when they're alone again.
0: Doctors were scarce in the Yukon, but Betty had been fortunate in finding Sergeant Preston of the Mounted Police, who happened to be going through town. Sergeant Preston had just finished biting the splints on old John's leg.
6: Well, there you are, Mr. Dorn. That's probably not as good a job as a doctor could do, but I think you'll be able to walk on it when it's healed. It isn't a bad break.
3: Oh, the pain's gone anyway. Thanks a lot, Sergeant. I don't know what we'd have done if you hadn't happened to be in the village. Setting a leg ain't easy.
2: I can't understand why those men didn't come here the way they said they would while I went to the village.
3: Oh, they probably didn't intend to come at all. Just had an idea you'd feel better if you thought they was here.
6: What did you tell them, Betty?
2: I just told them what happened. How Gramps was so happy because he discovered gold that he...
6: You told them that he discovered gold?
2: Yes, I did.
6: Well, maybe we have something to worry about.
2: Oh, I'm so sorry. I never thought
3: that... Oh, it's all right, Betty. They probably forgot all about it.
6: It might be wise to get your claim filed as soon as possible, Mr. Dorn. Claim jumping's a favorite pastime here in the Yukon, you
3: But
6: know.
3: With this leg...
6: I have to catch a boat for Dawson this afternoon. I could drop the papers, claim office, and town on the way and stop when I get back. At least they'll have something for the record.
3: Well, that sure would set my mind at ease, Sergeant.
6: Sorry I can't be around to watch out for you, Mr. Dorn. But I have to appear at a trial. I'll be away for a couple of days.
3: Well, don't you worry about us. Betty is very much grown up for her years. She's been in this territory long enough to know how to take care of herself and me, too.
6: There's a chance that those men might make trouble.
3: Well, I ain't exactly helpless. Now that you got me all fixed up with the splints, I'll make myself a couple of crutches and I'll be able to get around almost as good as ever.
6: Tell you what I'll do. I don't need King on this trip. I'll leave him here with you. That will give you protection.
2: Oh, I'd love to have him. He's a wonderful dog.
6: King, come on, boy. Come in there. Hi, fella. You're going to be Betty's dog for a couple of days.
0: King never enjoyed life without Preston. They were seldom apart, and the dog's world seemed empty without his master. However, King took an instant liking to this gentle little girl whom Preston had placed in his charge. The morning after Preston left, the dog came to her side immediately when she rushed into the cabin, frightened and breathless.
2: Gramps! Oh, Gramps, I just saw those men.
3: What men?
2: Those men I saw on the trail yesterday. They're down at the creek.
3: On my claim. Did they see you?
2: No. I hid behind some bushes when I saw them. Oh, do you think King could scare them away?
3: Oh, I'm afraid they might shoot him.
2: Maybe if I told them how well you can shoot. How you won all those prizes and everything.
3: Well, with this broken leg, being a good shot don't help much.
2: Maybe I could go to the village for help. Oh, if only Sergeant Preston hadn't gone.
3: What's the matter, King?
2: You hear something. Wait, I'll look. There they are. They're trying to get in the shed.
3: Well, you locked it, didn't you?
2: Yes. Well, what do we do if they come in?
3: Are they armed?
2: They both have rifles.
3: Well, now, Betty, I don't want you to get hurt. Preston took those papers in for us, so it's our claim. Even if they work it for a few days until the sergeant comes back, it won't hurt nothing. Now, keep King quiet. We're pretty helpless against two armed men, remember?
2: They're coming.
3: Give me my rifle and put my crutches over here, just in case they start something.
2: Quiet, King. It's all right. Oh, hello.
4: Well, it's an ain't our little friend we met the other day. How are you, kid?
2: What do you want?
4: We're just paying a neighborly visit, that's all. Ain't you going to ask us in?
2: Yes. Come in.
5: Say, is that dog dangerous?
3: Not with people he likes.
2: This is my grandfather.
5: We thought we'd borrow some of your tools and stuff, you being a prospector. One hour pans ain't so good. And we could use a shovel and a wheelbarrow.
3: Where are you planning to use it?
4: On our claim down here near the turn in the creek.
3: Your claim? I'm sorry, mister, but I filed that claim yesterday.
4: You did? What time?
3: Yesterday afternoon.
5: Well, that's just too bad, old-timer. We filed ours yesterday morning.
2: Yesterday morning?
5: We found it right after we saw you and filed it right then.
2: What? Why, that's stealing.
5: It's ours, all fair and legal, sister. Now, how about handing over that equipment? You won't need it anymore.
3: Why, you...
2: You can't have any of our things. Get out of here, you robbers.
5: Listen, you, don't give us no trouble, see? We can put a bullet through each of you and nobody would know it.
4: It might not be a bad idea to put that dog out of the way right now.
3: Yeah, be quiet, King. Betty, I guess there ain't much we can do.
4: That shed you got locked up. Is that where you keep your stuff?
2: Yes.
4: Well, come on out and unlock it for us. And leave that dog in here. We might have to put him away permanently.
2: Oh, Gramps, what...
3: Better go ahead, honey. There ain't much we can do.
5: Now you're talking. Hurry up, kid. Nice shed you got there. Good and strong.
4: Yeah. Maybe we'll come up and move in it until your cabin's empty.
2: There. It's open.
4: Well, if this ain't nice. Everything we need. A shovel, some new pans.
5: Now look, there's a sluice box.
4: And a wheelbarrow to carry him in. Come on, Dan, let's load up.
5: Let's get this box first.
3: All right.
5: Set her right over here. Hey! Hey! Open that door!
4: Listen, you little fool. We can break this lock. We'll shoot it off.
7: Try it. I've got your gun. Gramps, I've got him. Come out. Let's see now.
4: Why, that little devil, she took our rifle. Why'd you put yours down for?
5: Same reason you did, to load the wheelbarrow.
4: Well, if this ain't the... Give me that shovel. Yeah. I'll break out of the side.
8: Here.
4: Guess the door's our best chance.
8: I can't break out of the side of this. It's built of logs.
4: Now, come on. Put your shoulder again here.
7: All right, Dick. If they come out, eat them up, boys. Get them. You come out a door, this dog will kill you.
4: I'll smack him over the head with a shovel.
8: Serious.
4: Getting. Hey, maybe we can dig our way out of the back.
8: Well, I ain't going to be the first one to stick my head out of no hole. Not with that animal waiting to chew off a couple of ears.
4: Maybe when it gets dark,
8: don't forget it's June in the Yukon, and it's only dark about 3 hours.
4: Well, they got to sleep sometime.
8: If you ask me, I'd say we was in a mess.
0: Thus, the long vigil began. Betty fixed a bed of spruce branches beside a fire in front of the shed, where she and her grandfather took turns sleeping. Old John Dorn kept his gun and crutches beside him. King, sleeping close beside the shed, gave an alarm at the slightest noise from within.
2: Gramps, wake up. They're trying to get that door loose again.
3: Oh, they are they? Give me that gun. All right, you varmints. You just try coming out of there. You'll get some hot lead where you need it the most, you blasted
8: punk! Jake, hey, wake up. Gotta get out of here. I've been digging a hole back there. Maybe if you make a noise in front, I can make it big enough.
4: I ain't had enough sleep. We've been awake all night.
8: Make some noise, I tell you. Just 2 more shovelfuls and we can get out.
9: Let us out!
8: Just 2 more shovelfuls.
9: Hurry up, let us out! Let us out!
8: Now let's see if I can crawl. Jumping Christmas!
4: What's the matter? Hey, you're filling in that hole.
8: I almost stuck my head right in that wolf dog's mouth. I'm filling this hole so he can't get in.
0: When Preston returned to get King, he found 2 tired but determined people camped beside the shed. King was curled up asleep, but sprang into action when he heard the mouthy step.
6: Hello, fella. Glad to see me, eh? Well, what's going on here?
3: King ain't half as glad to see you as I am. We got 2 claim jumpers locked up in this shed.
6: How'd you get them in there?
2: They tried to steal all of Gramps' mining equipment, and I locked them in the day before yesterday.
6: Well, good for you, Betty. They told me at the claim office that someone had filed your claim before I did. I stopped there on my way back.
3: Yeah, they're the ones. Now, maybe they got my claim, but they ain't going to use my tools on it.
6: I don't think they have your claim, either.
3: What's that?
6: There's a mining law. If a claim isn't worked for 72 hours, someone else can file on it. You've had these people in here 48 hours, and now I'll arrest them for robbery.
2: Oh, Gramps, how wonderful.
3: Sergeant, I sure do thank you. If it hadn't been for that dog King of yours, we never could have done it.
2: King was wonderful. He caught them trying to get out about 10 times.
6: Well, old fellow, you certainly did well without me.
3: He did well, all right, Sergeant, but he sure is glad you're back.
6: How about that, boy?

These copyrighted dramas originate in the studios of WXYZ Detroit, and all characters, names, places, and incidents used are fictitious. They are sent to you each week at this same time and reach you from our transcription studios. Hal Neal speaking. 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
1: The world forecast is we're going to be lacking pilots. And so I was like, I think I'm going to get back into aviation. So I started renewing my instrument rating. And then COVID hit. And it put a screeching halt to that. In 2019, and it wasn't till late 2019 that I actually finished. But by then, with the Yukon being locked down, tourism not happening, and airlines shutting down and mothballing airplanes, that was kind of done at the moment. So I was like, what else can I do? And drone technology was really starting to take off in the last... Really, in the last 5 years, drones have been kind of on the market in some sort of capacity since 2010, 2011. But in the last few years, they've really exploded in their usage for and their applications. And so I was like, I have a background in aviation. I like photography. I wonder if I can make something out of with drones.
2: This is UConn North of Ordinary, the podcast. We share a more in-depth take on the most popular stories from our print magazine, showcasing the territory's extraordinary people, culture, and outdoors. I'm your host, Karen McCall. Jason Walski's drone photography, showing bird's-eye views of several Yukon communities, is featured in the spring issue of Yukon North of Ordinary magazine. Although it doesn't look like it, Jason is actually relatively new to drone photography, but not to flying itself. Long before he started operating unmanned aerial vehicles, Jason flew airplanes. He started when he was just a teenager and eventually got his commercial license. He's had a few other careers since then, but has recently transitioned back to a career in the air, in a way. Today I'm speaking to Jason about where his love of flying meets his interest in photography and how drones came into the picture. Here's Jason.
1: I've been in the Yukon since like 1977. I have a background in aviation, 20 years in the fire service here in Whitehorse, both at the airport fire department and the city of Whitehorse fire department. And I also teach technical rescue for a company based out of Smithers called Raven Rescue. And that takes me across Western Canada teaching that.
2: Rope rescue, is that often at high angle, high elevation stuff?
1: Yeah, so it is done for search and rescue teams, industrial response teams, fire department type teams that... we'll get the call for some either a worker or a member of the public who needs assistance on a high angle type site, as well as I also teach confined space, so workers in confined spaces, and then tower climbing and rescue. So for instance, here in town, Total North Communication, I've taught them a couple courses, and then fall protection is mixed in there as well.
2: So you probably don't have a fear of heights.
1: I do.
2: Oh, okay.
1: Yeah, it's interesting. When I'm in an airplane and I'm significantly high up there in a small aircraft, looking out the window and straight down is like, oh, yeah, we're pretty high. And then when I'm on a tower or on a big structure, I've actually been on a standby job where it was metal grating on the floor and we were 300 feet in the air. And I looked through the metal grating and I was like, oh, I just need a moment here to collect myself because I got a little bit of vertigo out of it. So yeah, it's interesting that I teach high angle and I fly at heights, and there's every so once in a while I go, oh, this is really high.
2: I guess that makes it, you can be more relatable when you're teaching people because you kind of understand that they might have those fears
1: yep.
2: as well.
1: Yep. I remember on one course I taught in Smithers where I had a gentleman who fell from height and broke his back, and he was in the hospital for 6 months. And he was on my course and had a tremendous fear of heights. And throughout the course, we had to work him back up to getting over the edge. Suffice to say, by the end of the 8 days, I had him over the edge and hanging upside down. So it worked.
2: You're a good instructor.
1: I hope so.
2: So how does someone with some sort of fear of heights, how did you get interested in flying? I know you did air cadets in high school. Were you interested in flying before that?
1: When I was in high school, I didn't really know what I wanted to do. And I had a cousin who joined air cadets while I was in high school with his goal of get a pilot's license, as well as I had an uncle who flew as well at the time, and I seen him off and on through the years flying in an airplane, passing through Whitehorse and back, and I'm like, oh, that looks kind of fun. And so, yeah, I joined Air Cadets, and within 2 years, I got a scholarship to do my gliding license, and then the year after that, I got a scholarship to get my private pilot's license, and then that started the trek down the aviation career.
2: Is a glider's license, greenhorn here, is a glider's license usually the first license you get, or is that
1: no, you can
2: separate?
1: Go right into either helicopters or fixed wing aircraft. The glider license was through the air cadets was one of the first things they offered, and I was like, I'll give it a try, and yeah, it was successful. So I spent a summer out of Princeton, BC, getting towed by an airplane in the glider behind, and then we get to height, you pull the little knob, and it releases you from the aircraft, and then you're flying without an engine, slowly making your way back towards ground and do all your maneuvers, and then hopefully you've timed everything right, and you still have enough altitude to make the airport and land.
2: Oh, so, neat. Yeah. Do you remember those first few flights in the glider?
1: I remember a first few of them, and then there was one in particular I really remember. I was solo, and being in a glider with such big wings, they're susceptible to, of course, wind. Now, wind makes us climb, but when we're coming into land, a big crosswind with the big wings of a glider can really affect where it goes on the runway. And I remember coming in, they had shut down all the operations due to the wind, and I needed to land. And so I remember coming in with a huge crosswind, landing on the gravel runway we were using, and slowing right down, and everybody running out to grab the glider so it didn't get flipped over after I landed.
2: Wow.
1: So.
2: And how old were you then, like 18 or 20? Or?
1: No, I was, this would have been 1998, so I'm going to date myself. It would have been 17.
2: Wow.
1: Yeah. I could fly a helicopter, I could fly a fixed wing aircraft before I owned my first car.
2: Not many people can say that.
1: No. No, there's been times, I remember in high school, I also had a friend who got his pilot's license, and we would have free blocks in grade 12, and we'd go to the airport and go flying.
2: You guys must have been the coolest guys in high school.
1: We were not.
2: You didn't have, like, the ladies or boys lining up for rides and stuff.
1: No. No, I was not cool in high school.
2: You can't park your aircraft at the high school for, like, the bragging kind of
1: no,
2: side of things.
1: But when you do come back after your free block and you've flown up to Braeburn and got a huge cinnamon bun and brought it back to school, that was a little bit popular.
2: I bet. Okay, so that's sort of how you got started with flying. When did you develop an interest in photography?
1: You know what? It would be from my uncle as well. My uncle was a ferry aircraft pilot, and he flew airplanes all over the world, and he always had a camera with him. And so I remember being at my grandfather's place one time, and he had one of my uncle's older cameras that he had since upgraded, and I was like, oh, that's kind of neat. I always remember him having this camera, and then we're about to leave, and my grandpa picks up the camera and hands me the whole camera bag and all the lenses and everything, and that started my foray into photography. So I had that camera, started putting rolls of film through it and learning how to use it. And then since then, I've kind of always had

0: Charters, Jamie and Barb Tate, longtime residents out of Atlin.
1: And what kind of flying were you doing for them?
0: We were all bush flying, so single engine 172s, 207s, and then they got into Skyvans, and I became co-pilot on the Skyvan. So Skyvan's basically a big van with wings and a cargo door in the back that you can load a lot of stuff in the back. And we were flying for outfitters, mining. We were doing a lot of trips to pick up rafters off the Tat and the Elsac rivers to Dry Bay, Alaska. And at the time, we were doing fish hauling for the fishing industry off the Telsequa River into Atlin.
1: So you've seen a lot of beautiful places.
0: Yes, I have. I've landed on the side of the mountains, on gravel bars, frozen lakes. There'd be days where I'd leave Whitehorse, and that Whitehorse would be the only paved runway I'd hit all day until I came back.
1: And you're like, oh, that's so smooth.
0: Yeah.
1: Just going back to your long cross, is that cross Atlantic? Cross ocean journey. Which country did you start in Africa?
0: We started in Botswana, in Maun, Botswana, from Botswana to Namibia, Namibia to Gabon, the Ivory Coast, and then to Dakar, Senegal, which is pretty well the most westerly point on South Africa. We were flying a twin-engine Islander, so it's a high-wing airplane, and it's wide enough. I think it's 11 passengers, if I remember right, 12 passengers. But we took all the seats out, broke them all down, and we put in 45-gallon drums of fuel in it. With the drums of fuel hooked into the fuel selector valves, we were able to turn the fuel selector valves to off, which now ran off the drums of fuel, and it gave us 17 hours of endurance in the air. The crossing from Dakar, Senegal to... We were going to go to Natal, Brazil, but they wouldn't accept us, so we had to go to Recife, Brazil. Took us 12 and a half hours straight across. And I have to say it was a great day when we went. It was blue sky, blue ocean, blue sky, blue ocean for 11 and a half of those hours.
1: So that's what you hope for, I guess.
0: Yes. Now, apparently there's an island down there with an airstrip. I never saw it. We just saw blue sky, blue ocean, blue sky, blue ocean. So...
1: Wow, that must be a kind of a crazy feeling.
0: It was.
1: Did you take some photos on that trip? I know I've seen some on your website that look like they might be taken.
0: I do have. I haven't scanned those ones in. They're all on print film from the old days because this was 95. I did. I have since been back to Africa with

COVID hit. And it put a screeching halt to that in 2019. And it wasn't till late 2019 that I actually finished. But by then, with the Yukon being locked down, tourism not happening, and airlines

0: There are a number of drone operators here in the Yukon, but they're using them more for print and media. And I'm, with my safety background, I was like, I wonder if there's an application for more than just media and print and video. If we can look at inspections and confined space and those areas as well. So I picked up my first drone and started a business.
1: Time for a short break. We'll be right back. Do you have a Yukon North of Ordinary hoodie yet? 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Check out the full product line at the retail store in Whitehorse, located on the corner of 2nd Avenue and Steel Street across from City Hall. Limited products can also be ordered from northofordinary.com. And while you're there, don't forget to pick up a magazine subscription. And now, back to the episode. Let's go over sort of the drone technical stuff for a moment, because, you know, all of us have seen drones flying around, but I understand there's different qualifications for different types of flying, different types of, I guess they're called UAVs.
0: Yeah, RPAS, remote piloted aircraft, drones, UAVs, unmanned aircraft vehicles, they all mean the same thing. So, yeah, here in Canada, we kind of fall under two categories, depending on the drone size. So if your drone is 250 grams or less, you basically can fly that. And the only rule is don't be a jerk with it. Fly it responsibly. Now, if we want to buy a drone that's over 250 grams, kind of like having a car, you have to have a license. So

0: actually fly the drone within specifications.
1: And when you do that, are you actually calling in to the air control people to say, like, hey, I'm flying this drone in this airspace?
0: So here in Canada, if I want to fly within a control zone, I actually have to apply to fly in the control zone. So it's with technology, it's all done through an app right now. So I go into the app, I put in the dates, the times, where I want to fly, how big my flight area is going to be. Drones in Canada are regulated to 400 feet and below. So if I'm going to do anything, if I want 400 feet, I have to let them know. If I only want 100 feet, I let them know, because that can affect air traffic. And submit it all in, and then it can take up to a week to get approval for it.
1: So you're kind of taking a bet on the window, or the weather, I mean.
0: When I look ahead, I got to go, okay, I want to do a flight here. What's the weather going to be then? What are the anticipated conditions for what I'm going to do? And so, yeah, I'm taking kind of a shot. So there have been times where I've gone, I need to fly here. And I've put in multiple crests over multiple days just to have that buffer of, if the weather's bad today, I hopefully can do it tomorrow, sort of thing.
1: In the world of federal bureaucracy, that sounds no.

0: photos when it's in certain places, or are you doing that manually as you watch what it's seeing?
1: Both. So I can, on the basic app that comes with the drone, I can set up waypoints and then manually take photos. It has a lot of automated features. So if I want to do, let's say, a huge panorama, I can put it in its place, turn on the panoramic function, hit the button, and it automatically will, depending on the panorama, take the number of photos from 9 to 21 and stitch it right there and give me a preview of that. They've also released the software development kit for it. So there's a number of third-party apps where I can build flight plans with it, basically, and take the drone off and then activate the flight plan, and it'll fly to certain locations and do certain things that I ask it to do, whether it will fly to a point in space, height, and GPS location, and then I can tell it to turn to look at this direction and start a video or take a photo. Once it's done that, it'll fly to the next one I put in, take a photo in another direction, so I can set up and build a whole flight plan. And where we're seeing that kind of automation is in, say, construction site monitoring. And so over time, you need to do repeatable flights so that you can take photos in the same location over time or video from the same location over time so that the investors, the contractors can see that progress happening over time.
0: Yeah, let's talk about some of the sort of maybe applications of drone photography people haven't thought of. I think a lot of us think of pretty vistas and things like that, but you're talking about industrial applications, so for construction, and I think you mentioned like site monitoring.
1: Yeah, so I mean, everybody nowadays, when we watch any blockbuster movie or TV show, there's drone shots in it. So we know that the media has picked up drone uses.

0: monitoring, and I think of some of the friends I know who are biologists who go up in helicopters day after day counting moose. Is that something as well?
1: Yeah, so we're seeing it in wildlife monitoring. We're also seeing an explosion in

0: drone services if they want to track you down?
1: Sure. You can always find me on the web at my photography, jasonwalski.com, or Northern Drone Services, or on Instagram at Jason Walski Photography or Northern Drone Services on Instagram.
0: Wonderful. Well, thank you so much for sharing. It's super interesting chatting with you.
1: Well, thank you very much for the invite.
0: That's it for this episode of Yukon North of Ordinary, the podcast. Please share this episode and leave us a review. It really helps. 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While you're there, check out Yukon North of Ordinary merchandise. 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Thanks for listening. We have another episode coming out next week. I hope you listen in.

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Karen and I watched with our mouths hanging open. The wife watched her husband with great admiration, and then paid Karen for the haircut, plus a $20 tip. The couple went out the door, closing it gently

0: 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You're almost there, but don't panic. There's still more music to come before you're completely engulfed in the blissful embrace of that little light you see in the distance. Soon you'll be healed, forgiven, and refreshed, free from all trauma, pain, guilt, and shame. You may even forget your own name. But before you dwell in that house forever, here's 30 minutes of easy listening to some slow tracks on 103.5 Dawn FM.
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So, are you insatiable? Have you ever been insatiable? Well, I have. Let me prove it to you. 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

0: Yeah, indeed. Is it the perfect time to let you know what time it is? It is 20 after 4 in Whitehorse. Jimi Hendrix had the Catfish Blues, the Tubes rocked Fish House, and we got the lead out over the hills and far away. All the good vibes for fishing, because as you may have guessed, I'm going fishing this week and gotta catch all the fish so I can eat them. In that light, here comes Bustin' Loose. We're going fishing. A little taste. Sublime, Chemical Brothers, and 5/6/7/8. Before you know it, I'll be back on the In Situ Blaze.
1: Hey, Joe, you promised to take me fishing.
2: No, I didn't.
1: Yes, you did.
2: No, I didn't. I wish you'd stop lying, man. Okay, I'm going to take you fishing.
1: Really?
2: Yeah, we're going fishing.
1: Hey!
3: Shut up.
4: How's it going, dude?
5: Hey, man, what's up?

0: Hello, boys and girls. My name is Fat Lip, and this is my friend, Sammy the Salmon.
1: What it do?
0: Today, we're going to teach you some fun facts about salmon.

0: Did you know?
1: What?
0: That I could go to Japan and back.
1: You're kidding. Amazing. Wow.

Thanks for sticking in for a four item set of a very cute Hazy Hopkins is in the studio, as you may hear, set of fishing songs. It's like the most beautiful, warm, insatiable day of the year out there. So I hope you're listening from somewhere that's got sun and shade to keep safe, of course. But let's keep on going downstream. A little bit of CanCon. David Wilcox is up next on the Insatiable Ace.

It's just going to be a few short sleeps until I'm gone fishing, and all these fishing songs are just bringing the best vibe. I can already tell. What's your favorite kind of fish to catch in the Yukon? Go to the chat and join me and Rober. It's pretty quiet in there, but there are some really fun gifts dancing up the waters. And a little picture of Hazy Hopkins coming up next. I've got the Fishing Blues and some Lake Fever. We might come down with Lake Fever on the Insatiable Haze.

who's at the lake, who's on their way to the lake. I just had both of my feet in the Yukon River, and it was magical. It is just so nice outside. Any water. I hope you can get to some water. If you can't, make a fish face. Because that's pretty insatiable, right? Coming up in the next set, the second to last, are two CanCon songs in the sandwich. Those are the bread. And the bologna is some disco. So let's just get right into it. I'm going to cast my line on the insatiable haze.

Our Lady Peace, Happiness and the Fish. Who remembers that video from Much Music? Because I do. I know this hour of tackle is going to bring the fish into the boat. So thank you for tuning in, everybody. That was an insatiable hour of summer fishing songs. I hope you're enjoying the summer. I've got one more heavy bass jam to take us out of the haze. Hazy and Rob in the studio. It's been insatiable. And just keep it right here on 92.5 because Professor Clam is going to take you on the road home coming up after the haze. Okay, here comes Primus, John the Fisherman on the haze.

First floor. Please stand clear of the closing doors. Second floor. Please stand clear of the closing doors.